0: likely June 11th. That's not too far away. There's been a ton of press about it, obviously, but let's talk about your involvement and really things that you've been with, like things you've had access to, meetings or conversations or all the things that sort of negotiation and its sort of administrative level. What's it been like for you with the host nations, the MST nations, and what's it been like dealing with FIFA?
1: You know, it's been one of those things when it comes to international rights holders for major events, it's part of an education process that happens because as we live in this part of the world in Vancouver, in the shared territories of Musqueam, Squamish, and Tsleil-Waututh, who are governments, who are the rights holders within the territory as well. Whenever rights holders from an international sporting perspective come to Vancouver, it's important to help educate those folks as they start to come in and learn more. But also what's been interesting about it is working with the city of Vancouver as they're the official host city, they're called. So they're the ones that are dealing and working directly with FIFA Canada and FIFA Zurich as well. And then we've been also working with the province of British Columbia as well, very, very closely on planning, staging, and hosting. So it's been just over 2 years of identifying legacies within our communities, but also working on planning and staging and hosting. That includes things like the Fan Fest, which is going to be at the PNE. There's going to be activations all throughout the city, but also the Squamish Nation in particular is going to do a number of watch events, both at Totem Hall and also at the Chief Joe Mathai Center in North Vancouver. And we're also working with other organizations in terms of hosting various events around the city as well. So it's been one of those things that has been an incredible journey, but it kind of goes back a few years. And I would think to 1999, when I think about tracking back the origins of how this can actually work in terms of a model, because in Vancouver, no other place in the world that I've ever been to has there been Indigenous inclusion, not just inclusion, but in terms of like rights and recognition, as we do in Vancouver. It's the only place in the world that works with Indigenous people so closely on planning and staging and hosting. And I've traveled, you know, I've traveled to Europe. I've traveled to New Zealand. I've been to Australia, you know, United States, the same thing. So Vancouver is the most unique place in the world when it comes to hosting major events for Indigenous inclusion. But I think back to 1999, when I was on council, because I was elected to council when I was 21. And as we kind of moved through the council process, there we had a leader in our community, Chetokanam Siam, Joe Mathias. Chief Joe Mathias was really not only a spokesperson and a leader for our nation, he was a leader across the country. And he went to the first meeting there was when it was being talked about for the Olympics to come to Vancouver, 1999.
0: Wow.
1: He came back from that meeting and he said to council, "Hey, if we don't stand up and be a part of the Olympics, then someone else is going to tell our story." And for me, that was the most profound statement that I can remember. Because as we moved through the process with the organizing committee in the International Olympic Committee, that was really the basis for which we were going to be a part of it. And it took 7 years and worked closely with the organizing committee and the International Olympic Committee. And I actually traveled to every province and territory and extended an invitation in person, as we do in our oral traditions, to come to Vancouver in 2010. And what was interesting about that, that included the local provincial organizations here. So the First Nations Summit, Treaty 6, 7, 8 in Alberta, FSIN in Saskatchewan, Assembly of Manitoba Chiefs, the Chiefs from Ontario, the Grand Council of the Cree in Quebec, the Atlantic Policy Congress, the Council for Yukon First Nations, the Dene Nation in the Northwest Territories, as well as the Assembly of First Nations, the Inuit, Tabarak, and Atami in the Métis National Council, and many others. So as I traveled to each place, I really learned about the cultures and diversities that we have in this country. And what we did was we hosted all of those organizations. They all came and responded to our request to come to our territory. And that's the protocols that we have within our communities. We never go anywhere else without being invited, but they all responded and they all came. And we hosted a pavilion in downtown Vancouver where we had over 320,000 visitors to our pavilion over 22 days. And all of those organizations that I mentioned were not only part of our pavilion experience, but we had over 300 youth in the opening ceremonies. We participated in welcomes and medal ceremonies as well. So we actually worked on 200 initiatives related to the Olympics

0: Paralympic Winter Games as well.
1: Wow.
0: So that became the foundation for how events are starting to come to Vancouver. So after 2010, the city of Vancouver really declared the city of Vancouver a city of reconciliation. Mm. And as we started to move forward, one of the things I learned from this was that it's the relationships and the partnerships that you need to build that can help lead you, because reconciliation wasn't a thing at this time. It wasn't being talked about. It was actually inclusion.
1: Right.
0: And people were talking about inclusion. We were really kind of starting to set the stage for reconciliation as we know it today. So we did coin it, kind of reconciliation in action. We were actually doing the things, because Canada, if we think back, hadn't signed on prior to 2010 to the United Nations Declaration on Indigenous Rights. And so I remember getting asked a question by a reporter. They said, "Hey, Tawani, what's your view on Canada not signing on to the UN Declaration of Indigenous Rights?" And I said, "Well, we're not waiting. We're actually living it." And so for us, that was the experience. And we were working with the federal government, provincial government, and resort municipality Whistler, City of Vancouver, Richmond as well. But we were actually kind of laying the foundation for what reconciliation could be and the model for it. And so that's really kind of the origins of this. And now we kind of fast forward to a number of events that do come to Vancouver, like Rugby Sevens, Juno Awards, you know, the Grey Cup. So we're starting to work more closely in the planning, staging, and hosting. And 2.5 years ago, the host city in the province of BC came to the MST Nations, Musqueam, Squamish, and Tsleil-Waututh, and said, "We'd like to work together. And not only to identify legacies, but how can we plan, stage, and host to make this the most incredible event in the world?" So that's what's been happening. So as we've kind of moved through this process over the last 2.5 years, we've been, I believe, working so closely together that we're actually planning all of the events that are happening, not only from the city perspective, but also from the province and from the MST Nations perspective. So the exciting thing is that it's right around the corner. Watch events, you know, in Musqueam, Squamish, and Tsleil-Waututh, but particularly for Squamish, because I'm now the CEO for the Major Sports Entertainment Marquee Events Secretariat for Squamish Nation. So we've actually counseled, made a decision to start this.
1: Mm. You know, we were talking yesterday and you had talked about how there was some shining examples of legacies that were left behind to 2010. What are the best examples or highlights of that? And then how it's been like dealing with FIFA and bringing FIFA and that conversation to the host nations?
0: Yeah, one of the, I guess it's hard to put number two legacies other than if it's brick and mortar. But one of the things that happen with major events is the relationships that get formed. So one of the close relationships that was formed was with the city of Vancouver. And so as you saw the city start to move forward in the city of reconciliation, they started to reach out to the councils of the nations, of the MST nations, and tried to work together on many things. Actually, any events that they were doing as well, they were working closely. So that was one of, I think, in my opinion, one of the shining relationships that have really lasted beyond. But also Musqueam, Squamish, and Tsleil-Waututh established a development corporation. And, you know, you could talk to the other nations about it. But also, you know, what we found was that MSTDC, which is known as Musqueam, Squamish, and Tsleil-Waututh Development Corporation, really probably wouldn't have existed in its current form had it been not for the 2010 Olympic and Paralympic Winter Games. And now they're probably one of the, you know, the three nations combined, one of the biggest developers in Vancouver.
1: And that's going to leave a huge economic impact. What are some examples that people can sort of relate to as far as the economic impact that affects, you know, not just First Nations communities at that point with the MST, but the rest of the Lower Mainland?
0: What's really important about that is the nation started to kind of hone in on the development world and through the Development Corporation. What you're finding is that housing is a huge issue, not just in Vancouver and Canada, but globally. Like, accessible housing is so critical to how we survive, I think, as human beings. And so part of the legacy is that the MST nations will be doing major developments with major number of units for rental, which I think is really, really important. And Squamish Nation on their own is also doing rental units as well. So that has a really long lasting impact on not only the nations themselves, which are in a housing crisis to a certain extent as well, but also the general area within Vancouver. I think it's important for listeners to understand, that, you know, the nations, as they develop their projects, you know, there isn't all the businesses within each nation to be able to fill concrete, you know, to be able to do the windows, to be able to do the framing. They're working with and procuring out to non-Indigenous companies to do this work for us. So really, that model that I talked about earlier in terms of working together, this is a continuation of that work together. And so I think the nations have been very big on, you know, kind of not only identifying companies within their nation, but also companies outside their nation that can help them in development.
1: Yeah, amazing. You know, the relationship with the city of Vancouver, you know, and some of the events that have come afterwards, you mentioned Grey Cup, the Junos, and also Invictus, you know, the huge efforts that went through just spectacular games, you know, having been to the closing ceremonies and catching a glimpse of that and watching the games, very inspiring and amazing. I knew that you were involved in behind the scenes there with Invictus. What's it been like dealing with FIFA then, with all of that as the context and the backstory of working with the host nations?
0: Yeah, working with FIFA has been a really positive experience in that, you know, Victor, who's on FIFA Zurich, he's from East Vancouver, incredible guy. You know, we met about a year and a half ago, and he's really about Vancouver. And I think that, you know, he wants, you know, Vancouver to be at its very best for FIFA. And then you also have FIFA Canada, who we've been working with them, planning and staging and hosting. And what it's been is really an experience of, that I mentioned earlier, about educating on the nations. And so what I always say is that, you know, if nations are involved, Indigenous peoples are involved in major events like this, the event will be so much better. Because really in our culture, it's about welcoming. It's about having people with us, standing with us, participating with us. And so working with FIFA Canada, from everything from like the fan zones to the trophy tour and many other events, it's been that education process over that time. But as we meet, and we meet regularly, and as we get closer, even more regularly on things, because really in the last year of any major event, it's really about go time. You know, all the budgets have been identified. It's about implementation. So working with FIFA Canada has really been an experience of educating. And the way we approach it is that they'll become the message carriers, the oral traditions. They'll talk about their experiences in Vancouver around the world and how it was to work with us. Mm-hmm. So what you're going to see in Vancouver in particular is really that true coming together of a sports rights holder, provincial government, city of Vancouver, the MST nations. It will be one of those celebration, and that's hold up Team Canada. That's been one of our main principles and goals, that support Team Canada as much as we can. After the break, we'll continue our conversation, but for now, some incredible Indigenous music.
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0: I almost didn't come in. It didn't feel that serious, just a few chest pains. 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
0: I didn't realize it was an emergency. 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
4: So just some quick facts. I mean, FIFA, we have 7 matches here at BC Place. It starts June 13th and goes all the way to July 7th. And Team Canada is playing on June 18th and June 24th. And then we get two knockout rounds in the round of 32 and then a knockout match in the round of 16 on July 7th. So, you know, you'd mentioned the fan zones. So those people who do not have tickets, they are scarce and hard to get and maybe a little expensive. But for those without tickets, maybe you can tell us about the watch events and the fan fest and the things that you know about where we can watch and be part of the celebrations.
5: Absolutely. For those that aren't able to gain tickets, there will be a number of things happening around the city. But one of the major things that we've been working on with the host committee, as well as the provincial government and tourism organizations as well, is the FIFA Fan Fest. So in any World Cup, they do have the FIFA Fan Fest where you can go. So the amphitheater will be ready and open. And so there's ticketed events at the amphitheater, as well as free concert stages as well around the area. But there will be food experience, cuisine experience. There'll be activations by sponsors of the games. The MST Nations will be prominent there as well, sharing culture. The Squamish Nation will have an area there as well to help educate people on, you know, some of our carving techniques, some of our weaving techniques, those types of things as well. But it really is a celebration outside of the stadium. That's a continuation of it. It's connected. And although, you know, geographically, it's a little bit of ways, but it's still part of that feel and the festivities that are going on. So there'll be people from right around the world that attend the Fan Fest, as well as those that are local here and from British Columbia and from the rest of Canada. The Squamish Nation, at our watch events, it'll be a celebration of cuisine, salmon barbecue. We'll have kids matches, soccer games, even some lacrosse games as well going on, as well as drumming and singing, both contemporary music artists as well. So all true celebration of culture with the goal of to support, you know, Team Canada and the countries that do come here from around the world, whether it's New Zealand or Switzerland or other countries that will be attending and playing here in Vancouver. We want to make sure that they know that, hey, we're together in Vancouver. We're strong. We're standing up together to host the world.
4: Awesome. What can you tell us about the amphitheater itself? I drive by and I see the construction. Do you have any facts or any interesting trivia about that amphitheater? It looks pretty darn cool.
5: All I have to say is it looks unbelievable. Just me driving by it, I've had the chance to kind of walk by it and those types of things. So I mean, the city's been working so diligently and so hard on that experience that really I've kind of kept away from it a little bit because I want to be surprised when I walk into it for the first time, for the first event. And it's going to be unbelievable. I think when people come there, and it's going to be one of the landmarks in Vancouver that I think people will kind of look towards because it's got, you know, timber from here, right in British Columbia. Yeah. And then also just the people that will be, you know, coming to perform in the amphitheater from around the world, musicians from around the world, they will talk about it. There used to be a place in Vancouver called The Cave, which was downtown Vancouver. It became very well known for like Motown artists and many others.
4: Okay.
5: Whenever I used to travel in the late 80s, people would always ask me about The Cave. But I think that what people will ask me a lot about, not only BC Place and Rogers Center, but they're going to ask about the amphitheater. I think that's how excited it's going to be.
4: Yeah. And when I saw them starting building that, I think it was this summer or past summer at being at the P&E, it's like, oh, that's pretty cool. You know, because the concert experience at the P&E has been moved to inside the Coliseum for the last couple of years. I guess maybe it's 2 years they've been moving. Well, there's the new roller coaster there. But when they started that, it's like, wow, what is that? It looked, you know, just the bones of it and the structure and how big it is and how far you can see. For sure, that is going to be a landmark, a destination that you can see on the map or in photos everywhere for that when they finish that. It's going to be awesome. And I can imagine for music, it's going to be pretty cool as well.
5: It's going to be incredible. I can't wait to play that amphitheater. I wanted to play it one day. I had some dreams when we first started our band over 20 years ago, was that I wanted to play, you know, the Pacific Coliseum, because that's where we used to see a lot of artists perform. I had a chance to do that. I wanted to play BC Place, which we had a chance to do this past September for the BC Lions game. But the amphitheater is the next goal for myself and the guys in the band.
4: That'll be awesome. Can you give any examples of how you've had to guide, say, FIFA, just based on the 2010 experience, the Rugby Cup in New Zealand experience, Invictus most recently? Is there anything sort of, you know, things that your takeaways that are, you know, people might be interested in knowing about how you need to work with those rights holders and maybe explain rights holders in the context that we talked about for these big events?
5: Yeah, that's a great question. And I think that one of the things that I've learned in working with large scale organizations is that there's a willingness for them. They've heard a little bit about First Nations or Indigenous culture typically. And we as Indigenous peoples, I mean, we're very unique, as I said, in Vancouver, where the MST nations have had a chance to kind of develop and hone kind of, you know, procedures on how to host, you know, major events. But one of the things I learned very quickly, you know, through the 2010 experience and many others I've implemented ever since, was really to come up with what I call a common language. And when you can develop a common language and you understand from a rights holder point of view, whether it's the Olympics or FIFA, they have certain terms that they use, like protocol. Protocol means something different to rights holders or major sports holders, then protocol means to us as First Nations people within our territories. And so protocols stem from our longhouses and our practices and our traditions and how we kind of move through different phases of life as well. And also when we welcome people, that we have certain protocols that we practice, whereas protocol within a rights holders or major sports rights holders might mean something like the protocol of dignitaries. You know, for example, those would be kind of the areas around protocol. So what we have to do and what I've done in working with the IOC and also with FIFA is help educate them on our culture. And so we have the other nations help educating on their culture as well, because nobody really understands that there's over 600 First Nations in Canada. There's just over 200 First Nations in British Columbia. Mm-hmm. Then you have the Inuit people. There's four Inuit regions of the north. Then you have the Métis National kind of organization based in Manitoba. So right there, you're looking at kind of over 50 types of languages and dialects, but 11 or 13 root languages. So one of the things then working with organizations is, let's help educate you by developing, you know, a words usage list of things that people can understand. For example, people would say, hey, our Indigenous people. Well, we never refer to our Indigenous peoples when you're not Indigenous. That's one of the things that we don't do. Helping educate that way and helping develop that vocabulary of common language where people understand, now you can actually communicate together. So when it comes to like ceremonies, for example, opening ceremonies, mm-hmm. it's a little bit different than our ceremonies. You know, ceremonies in a rights holder point of view, it's very timed. It's for television, those types of things. Ceremonies in our culture, it could take hours. It could take days, you know, if we're doing traditional work or potlatching.
4: Yeah.
5: So we have to find a blend of how we can kind of find common ground. So that's one of the things that I always find in working with major rights holders, that that's kind of the first step.
4: What sort of questions do they typically have coming to you if the right holders are coming and understand they need to, as a Vancouver event, working with MST, what sort of questions do you find they have in common from some of these events?
5: Yes, that's a great question as well. Usually the first question is, who do we talk to? Who can we talk to? Is it right. the chief? Is it the chairperson for the nation in Squamish's case? Is it the protocol person? Is it the communications person? So that's usually the first question. Mm. Who do we talk to? And then they'll ask, the city or other organizations, who do we talk to? And so what we've done is that we've identified key points of contact for major events within the Squamish Nation, which I am that. And that's usually almost always the first question. Mm. The next question is that, you know, in working together, how can we work together effectively? And so we now have basically a basis of a number of major events in Vancouver. And for myself, I can look back and I tell the story of 2010, or I tell the story of Invictus, or I tell the story of the Grey Cup. And this is how we work together. So we start to develop. Basically, there's usually initiatives, you know, for the listeners, there's usually a list of initiatives, and there's what's called functional areas. So a rights holder are those that are organizing, that are tasked with the responsibility to organize, usually will establish what's called functional areas. They're called business lines in the corporate world, right? Mm-hmm. But functional areas, and just to give you an example, in the Olympic Games, there's probably 60 or 80 functional areas. That includes transportation, venues, you know, all of these kinds of things. So that's usually the next question that we have for the rights, sports rights holders. Tell me about your functional areas. Which mm-hmm. functional areas are you going to have? Your practice facilities, your transportation. And then we let them know how we feel we can be involved and help support what they're doing. And so that's usually the first two starting points with planning a major event, is identifying those. One, who do you talk to, so the nations can respond and be able to say, this is who we can task to be responsible to go around. And then from there, it's identifying the functional areas. So back in the day, I met with all 60 or 80 functional areas at the organizing committee, because I spent 7 years of my life on that. Wow. So I had to learn. It took me about 2.5 years to learn how an Olympics is actually organized. Wow. And actually traveled to Torino. I traveled to Torino. I got to see firsthand how it was working. I went to Beijing for the Summer Olympics as well. So being able to go out and experience those for me was incredible, because I had to take all those lessons learned and bring them back to Vancouver for 2010, and then continue those teachings, and then pass them on to our staff within the Squamish Nation, for example, which I'm doing right now. It's a transfer of knowledge.
4: You also went for the Summer Olympics, the last Summer Olympics, you went to
5: Paris.
4: So at the Paris Olympics, I remember you had some stories, but what sort of things were you looking at then at the Paris Olympics, and sort of fast forwarding, or even in hindsight, what did you notice?
5: Yeah, one of the things, you know, I had a chance to go to Paris, and actually I went prior to the games, just because I still have a close relationship with the Canadian Olympic Committee and with Tricia Smith, and they're doing incredible things in, you know, working with Indigenous peoples across this country as well. And so I had a chance to go to Paris just to see, because it's a different country. And so being able to see, you know, such diverse cultures in Paris, right? And they really went to a place where it was not even, like, when we think of the opening ceremonies and Celine Dion, you know, performing, like,
4: right.
5: It wasn't just only Parisians that were part of that. It was interesting to see how they did that. When I was in Beijing, I also got to see, and that was, I think, 2008, was being able to see how in China things were organized. Because I'd learned that there was over 50 indigenous groups in China, which I did not know before.
4: Okay.
5: And we actually hosted a night at the University of Nationalities, where we brought over 50 Indigenous peoples from First Nations, Inuit, and Métis, did live performances, and we combined with their students.
4: Oh, wow.
5: And they were doing violin, piano, and we would kind of go back and forth. You know, they would perform, then we would perform. And these students were some of the, like, top musicians that I'd ever heard in my life.
4: Right.
5: For sure.
4: Yeah.
5: So being able to see that, and then there was a BC house there in Beijing, where we, you know, performing those types of things as well, working with this province and as well as the federal government, was part of what we were doing as well. So just seeing how each Olympics is, you know, incorporating different things. But prior to 2010, there was a little bit of opening ceremonies in Calgary, where there was an inclusion in Salt Lake City in the Winter Olympics. 1 year, the Native American tribes actually funded their own pavilion, but it wasn't in the downtown area. It wasn't right in the thick of where everything was.
4: Okay.
5: And then Montreal, very, very little participation in Indigenous peoples. So we're starting to see now, I think, the repercussions of what's come from 2010 around the world. And Rugby World Cup was probably the best example of 80% of what they did with the Maori Indigenous group in New Zealand was modeled after what we did in 2010. That included opening ceremonies, a pavilion experience, a team welcomes, those types of things. So 80% of what they did there was basically what we had kind of laid down in Vancouver.
4: Amazing. So is there questions that say from, you know, your own experience that you've have had for them that you've needed to get answers from as far as the rights holders coming in to the MST host nations?
5: Yeah, usually what happens is, you know, when a major event like the Olympics or what will happen with FIFA is I can't get into too much of the details around things like, because usually the question is around opening ceremonies and those right. types of things. However, I can say that usually what happens is that, you know, working with a sport rights holder is that we go through usually, you know, if it's not a year and a half in this instance to 2 years, the Olympics being 7 years, because, you know, there's a bit more planning leeway there, is that I usually get calls post post event about some of the lessons learned or how could we share some of those lessons learned. So what you will see from FIFA is, you know, working with the province of BC and the city of Vancouver and the host committee from the city, is one of the things that we've planned is to make sure that we can share the incredible work that we're doing. And I think that we want to document it a little bit more than we've done in the past, because a lot of this has lived really in my head for a long time. Yeah. So I wanted to make sure that we're starting to document it. And, you know, the oral traditions are important, but also we need to also support it with video. We need to support it with a really great, I think, a report on how we can continue this work so that any rights holder that comes in the future, the province, the host city, the federal government, they're pointing to, let's work with the nations. It becomes the first thing that they have on the top of their mind.
4: You're inventing the manual. So it's hard to write it down as you're doing it. So.
5: Yeah, but it is working. I'm really happy about how the nations have come together in the province and the city. And, you know, from my experiences, it's been a positive working relationship, and working the Olympics was positive. Absolutely. It was, this is a continuation of that. So it's nice to come back, you know, 16 years later after the Olympics, and, you know, my children are getting older now and everything. So I'm able to kind of not relive all the experiences, but relive a number of the experiences knowing what I know now. It's kind of like going back to high school. If you're older and, you know, you could say, hey, if I knew what I knew now going back into high school, it's kind of like that, where I have this knowledge, but I can go and I know, and you know, I can bring my family, let's go to this event and those types of things as well. But just experience it, you know, being present is really, really important for a fan, for anybody working on it, because these events come and they go. And if we're not present in the moment as much as we can, then we kind of miss it.
4: You had mentioned that people often ask you, what can I do? Explain more when people ask that question, how that's usually framed or comes to you that way.
5: Yeah, I think it comes from a good place, because I'm glad that people actually ask that question. Like, what can we do? How can we work together? It's because, you know, for so many years in our country, and, you know, we have the Indian Act, and we have, it's a law that is overarching. One of the things about the Indian Act is that it's really a law that was putting so much responsibility into the Minister of ISC, or Minister of Indian Affairs, when I was growing up, we used to call it. So, like, you know, decisions that were made, like housing decisions, all had to be approved by the minister, by every nation in this country. And so I think, you know, the independence of the nations, but being able to respect the, you know, through the Constitution, Section 35 is important. So there hasn't been a lot of education just on the Constitution, constitutional rights that we have as Indigenous peoples, but also even on the Indian Act as well, but also some of the tools, you know, the Fiscal Management Act and Land Code, you know, those types of tools that are out there for First Nations to help them gain more self-sufficiency in a certain jurisdiction, like the tax commission, for example, like collecting property tax on reserve prior to 1988, all went to the municipalities. Even though, for example, Park Royal is on Squamish Nation land, the tax revenues were going to the city, the municipality, prior to 1988. So that's a big thing for the nations, and also a tool for the nations to help assert their jurisdiction. So when I talk about these things, even the number of First Nations in this country, most people that come in to ask us how can we do things don't have that background. Right. So it's the start of it is to help that education process of simple facts about, you know, truth, the truth part. When we talk about truth and reconciliation, you know, we're sharing the truth of what has happened, so that they understand the context of how reconciliation can really work.
4: Well, you know, I've known some of this in being in around you for the last few years, but I definitely learned something today. You know, it's quite a journey that you've been on. And I know that the abilities that you've developed and the leadership that you've also developed along the way is quite remarkable. So I would say, it's quite a, it's an education process, you know, like on just even hearing you explain it and learning from your perspective and experiences. That's quite awesome. You know, again, June 11th, it starts FIFA. What are you most excited about for FIFA and what you're going to see in and around town? What do you think you're most looking forward to?
5: I'm very excited about the watch events in our community because we're inviting the Squamish Nation, inviting the local communities around Vancouver, North Van, town of Squamish, to come to our watch events and come experience a bit of our Squamish culture. We're inviting everyone to come by, you know, stop by Chief Joe Mathai Center, stop by Totem Hall. We're not doing a lot of watch events, but we're planning on doing them mainly in the month of June so that people can come because also we're on June 21st. I'm very much looking forward to June 21st, Indigenous Peoples Day. At the Fan Zone, we're going to be bringing probably a couple hundred elders to there. We'll also be doing some activations there as well. So sharing our culture, drumming, singing. Some of our athletes are young athletes, soccer players, football players will also be there. And there'll be performances at the amphitheater as well as other stage performances as well. So that will be incredible. And then we're working on activations on downtown as well. So Indigenous Peoples Day will be great. And I know there's stuff happening at Ambleside as well, which is close to us right in our community, right by our reserve as well. So we're really organizing everyone for that as well. So I think it's going to be not only the watch events, but the Fan Zone I'm very much looking forward to. But what I'm most looking forward to is having some of our youth attend some of the matches. Actually all of the matches. It's a youth driven ticketing program that we're going to be putting out to our Squamish Nation youth where they'll be able to come out and experience a game and we'll put them on buses. We'll take them over. We'll have a chaperone for them as well. We'll make sure they have food and make sure they have some water and those types of things and just experience BC Place, whatever game it is, whether it's Team Canada, New Zealand or other countries. But also at the same time, I know the most coveted ticket is going to be Team Canada for sure. Cause we want to be there loud and proud cheering on Team Canada.
4: Yeah, absolutely. Well, this has been a lot of fun. This has been a treat to be able to talk to you. I think we're going to do a few more like this for your show coming up. You have a wealth of experience and a wealth of stories and good job. You did a good job sitting in the other chair today.
5: Well, reversing the table is actually great. I enjoyed a lot. And Rob, thank you. Because I think part of it is that, you know, over the last year was to really all of these incredible people that I've had the chance to interview. I wanted to be able to share some of the stories because they've all been a part of my life in one way or another, whether it's music, business, entertainment, or protocol and major events. All of these people have done incredible things. So if I can do my part and help share a little bit of their story and we start to weave them into the things that we do, there's nothing better to me.
4: Yeah. Good job. You're all done.
5: Poichika.
4: All right. We'll talk to you in the next one.
5: Sounds good. Thank you. And now some incredible Indigenous music.
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0: 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And if you don't believe us, just ask this person.
1: Hello, Tom here.
2: Hey, Tom. It's Craig Ellis from CJNY The Journey. Did you get a message from us earlier this morning?
1: Yeah, apparently I'm the grand prize winner from the rodeo draw there.
2: Yes, you are. You can take somebody with you to the BC Lions game. Congratulations on that. And you can treat the whole family to a $300 Moxie's dinner.
1: Thanks so much. You guys made my day.
0: Next time, the big winner could be you. 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

0: CJNY is the winningest station around. And if you don't believe us, just ask this person.
1: Hello, Tom here.
2: Hey, Tom. It's Craig Ellis from CJNY The Journey. Did you get a message from us earlier this morning?
1: Yeah, apparently I'm the grand prize winner the rodeo draw there.
2: Yes, you are. You can take somebody with you to the BC Lions game. Congratulations on that. And you can treat the whole family to a $300 Moxie's dinner.
1: Thanks so much. You guys made my day.
0: Next time, the big winner could be you. Keep it tuned to The Journey. 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

0: 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I'm an alcoholic. I'm a drug addict. You name it. That's what I am. I've hurt many people. I'm not afraid of anything or anybody. But today, I found out you love me.
1: Stai Gute, welcome, my friends, to The Storyteller, where you'll find First Nations people from across Native North America who are following Jesus Christ without reservation. Today we'll hear more from Alan Early, a San Carlos Apache from eastern Arizona. Alan had lost the will to live and was trying to end his life, but God had other plans.
0: I found an old mattress cover over in the corner behind a water faucet. Somebody had pushed a ball of cotton behind there, maybe to stop a leak or whatever it was there for. And I pulled it out, and it was a long mattress cover. And I tore it up and made little ropes out of it. And I tied it around my neck. There above the

the song. So I found out they were listening to me in the front room, and they heard what I was doing. And when I hanged myself, they probably heard my breathing or whatever it was when I was struggling there. So the fourth time, I tried it again, but I couldn't. So then I went on hunger strike. I refused to eat. I didn't drink water. For 13 days, I was on hunger strike. And I was laying on the floor. And then I heard somebody sing a song out in the hallway. He sang a song, "Jesus Paid It All." Never heard that song, but I could remember that song. It meant so different that day. When I heard him sing that song, I got up and sat up and listened to his testimony. And he shared with us how he was saved in a Los Angeles County jail. How somebody came to witness to him and tell him about God. This man told him God loves him. No matter what he did, he could be saved today and be changed. When that man left and went out, he was laying on the top bunk one day and he was thinking, there's really no hope for me. And the more he thought about how God cares and loves him and would save him and make a difference in his life, he was so under conviction that he decided, as he looked into the ceiling, "God, do you think you can change me? I have so many problems. My life is a mess." And as he looked into the ceiling, he got so real and real, and he began to beg with God, "Forgive me. Save me. Come into my life. Change me. I'm going to let you change my life." He said that's what he did in Los Angeles County Jail. One Sunday morning, this man was preaching, and he read these verses. He said, "God so loved the world." In John 3:16, it says, this is God's word. It is a biblical fact that God loves you, he said. Don't let anybody tell you anything else. He said, "I want you to know that God loves you, whoever you are, you're listening to me right now." He said, "God cares about you. Don't you think that nobody cares? There's somebody that really cares. God planned many years ago to save you, to change you, to give you a better life, to give you hope. And he did that by sending Jesus Christ, his son. He came to show you how much God loves you. And Jesus gave his life on the cross for you." When Christ died on the cross, he died there because of the way you are. Very selfish ways in your sinful life. He took the penalty of your sins, all the bad things you've done. Jesus suffered on the cross for your sins because he loves you. You know, as I listened to him inside that dark cell, I became very interested in it. I never was told that. I never realized that there's somebody that really cares about me to the point where he's willing to die to save me, to help me. I didn't know that. I thought to myself, "You mean he loves Alan Early? I'm bad. I'm no good. I have been told that you're no good because you were born in a family that are men killer. They used to call us all the Early family are men killer. And they used to say, you're nobody. You're nothing. You'll turn out to be nothing because you come from that family. You're no good."
But here's

0: This man was telling me, God loves you, Alan. He loves you. And I felt in my heart, it is true. How could he love me if he loves Alan Early? It just went deep in my heart. I couldn't believe it. Then he said in verse 17, for God didn't send his son into the world to condemn you. Again, I was touched. I always thought, even when I was running up there free, up in the mountain, in the desert, sometimes I felt like somebody was watching me. Sometimes it felt like somebody was about to hit me over the head because of the kind of person I am. But he's telling me here, God's son, Jesus, he came to save you. He didn't come to judge you. He didn't come to find fault with you. He came to save you. He came to forgive you. If you will come to him, he said, he is willing to forgive you. That's why the Bible says, if we confess our sins, he is faithful and he is just. Be careful with God because he's a just God. He says in verse 18, he that believeth on him is not condemned. If you will believe on Jesus Christ, he says, you're free. You're not condemned. You're not going to be judged. You don't need to worry about the future. You have hope. There's peace for you. But he that believeth not is condemned already, because he had not believed in the name of the only begotten Son of God. If you do not believe on the Son of God, the Lord Jesus Christ, who died for you and I on Calvary's cross, who shed his precious blood on the cross, he was buried, and the third day he rose again. If you do not accept that, you have no hope. It is not because you have been a greater sinner that he can't save you. Oh yes, he can save you. If you will believe, he loves you. He came to help you, not to judge you. But if you will believe, believe means to accept it. To believe what the Bible says about Jesus. Jesus can save. No wonder the Apostle Paul says in the Bible, believe on the Lord Jesus Christ and you shall be saved. No wonder the angels, they said about Jesus, and his name shall be Jesus, for he shall save his people from their sins. Because Jesus is the Savior. And you know, my friends, as I sat there in that jail, in that dark place all alone, I was so under conviction. Everything was so real. I believed that God loved me. No matter what I've done in the past, I believe Jesus came. I believe God reached out in love to change my life, to make a new creature out of me. He had a purpose for that. And he reached out to me on that day. I believe that I've been believing the wrong thing. I believe my own way. I was jealous of that way. I didn't realize that he could come into my life. If I will accept him and believe and receive the Lord Jesus, I didn't realize that he would change me until that moment. I wanted to be changed. I had a desire down in my heart. That broke me. It brought tears to my eyes. And I fell on my knees as the minister outside in the hallway somewhere. That voice was saying, will you get on your knees wherever you are and pray? That man out there was praying in English. But inside that cell where I was by myself, I fell to my knees and I prayed in my own language. I said, "Oh God, thank you for your love. Do you realize who it is you love? I'm a dangerous man, Lord. I'm a dangerous man. I'm an alcoholic. I'm a drug addict. You name it. That's what I am. I've hurt many people. I'm not afraid of anything or anybody. But today, I found out you love me. You want to save me." So that day, I asked Jesus, "Don't allow me to go into hell to be judged for my sin. Come into my heart and save me."
1: 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God has taken an angry, violent young man and brought him to his knees, and he did it with love. Perhaps like Alan, you've wondered how anyone could love you. My friend, what Alan found, you can find too. What God spoke to Alan through his word, he says the very same to you. Listen to his words. "For God so loved the world that he gave his only begotten Son, that whoever believes in him should not perish, but have everlasting life." 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And remember, the greatest story took place at the cross. 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
8: Wai isquist sumachat kentil sin Pinkton. I'm Tracy Kimbono, and I'm coming to you from the beautiful Penticton Indian Reserve in British Columbia. I'm a storyteller, filmmaker, and stumptima, grandmother. Some of my earliest memories involve sitting at the long table in my grandparents' home, where I listened to family converse in Insilchin. Reflecting on those moments, I realize how valuable it would have been to have a recorder to capture the essence of their conversations, which filled my grandmother's kitchen day and night. When I had this opportunity to conduct an interview with my oldest living Sisi, uncle, on my mother's side, I was filled with love and enthusiasm to hear his insights and experiences. I asked him to introduce himself.
9: My English name is Richard Armstrong. I was born and raised in Penticton. I'm a Shiilch, and I'm a Penticton Indian band member. My Shiilch, my real name is Chailch, and I grew up on the land and in the mountains and with the teachings of my elders, like my uncles and my grandmothers and my dad. And I grew up in the mountains pretty much on horseback. We had lots of horses, and my dad used to take me out all the time. Sometimes we'd be out in the mountains 2-3 days, sometimes a week, you know. So I got to know the land quite well, and I'm 79 now, and I'm going to be 80 not too long from now, and I don't do as much walking anymore now. I have nieces and nephews, and I send them out and to the places that I used to have to walk and talk a lot about. So slowing down in my time, but I still am in demand by the Okanagan Nation Alliance, by the Nalkin Center, Colville, and all the other bands that depend on my knowledge of the land. I am very connected to the land, and I do a lot of work with the water and with the salmon. I'm specifically trained to do the salmon ceremonies. I've been doing that since I was a teenager. I'm training a couple of my nieces and nephews to do that, because I'm getting old and I won't be able to do it. That responsibility is there. It's a responsibility to the land.
8: As an elder, my Sisi Uncle Richard has many apprentices in our family. Within the Siilk Nation, he is also a language teacher, and he shares how the land informs both the language and culture.
9: When you think about the salmon, you have to keep in mind the water and the places where they come from. And if we're talking about salmon and the water and the spawning areas, we have to think about how contaminated a lot of the places are because of industry and growth of the public encroachment on major tributaries throughout our territory. And that is becoming more of a concern. And right now, my main concern is that I'm looking at the amount of snowpacks. Used to be we had no problem with spring runoff and lots of water renewal, but now there isn't much spring runoff because we don't get as much snowpack in the mountains, which impacts all of the tributaries that connect to the creeks, streams, and that end up in the river and where the salmon come from. And I think it's really important that that be understood. When I was younger, I remember a time that Chinook salmon used to come up the creek, up Shingle Creek and Skalado Sheep area, and where I was raised, and we used to have the Chinook salmon that are, you know, almost 4 feet long, and that used to happen, and we used to have more water. But now the creeks in June almost dries up, and that is a big worry. And it's only going to get worse. And to me, you know, I noticed the creeks, when I used to play in the creeks, there used to be things like the chaiha, the crayfish. You're really lucky nowadays to even find one in the creek. My nieces and nephews can understand and speak in Shiilchin, but there's a lot of plants, birds, and animals they don't know the names of, and those are the things that I'm trying to work with to bring out, because you have to know the medicine plants, the trees, the grasses, and the water, and all of the creatures that live in there. And to me, that's my job. I think that I've always trying to make people understand that our connection to the land depends on knowing the language.
2: You're a fluent speaker. You were born fluent.
9: Yeah.
2: And you have been teaching the language and doing everything you can to make sure people are learning the language.
9: Yeah.
2: So tell me about when you started to speak English, like you, and then how you got into teaching language.
9: Yeah, well, when I went to school, I never spoke English at all. I had to learn English in the day school. My first language is in Shiilchin, and I speak my language better than I do the English language. I'm connected with all of the seven bands of the Okanagan Nation, including Douglas Lake. Their teachers always in contact with me, asking me questions and confirming some of the things they're teaching in their schools and in their classrooms, because they depend on my knowledge of the plants, birds, fish, and animals on the land. And I know the names of everything on the land in my language, and to me that's important.
2: One of the things I know about you is that you're a gentle teacher. Like, you talked about pronunciation, and you talk about, like, encouraging new learners.
9: Mm-hmm.
2: Tell me how you like to encourage them to stay mm-hmm. in the language.
9: The thing about language, the students are always afraid to use the language because they're not able to pronounce it properly sometimes. I want to get the student past that fear of saying it wrong. I want to hear how you say it, how you pronounce it, and how you think that you're saying it right. And that's what I work with, because that can be changed. And a lot of times I say, don't be afraid to say how you understand to say it. The way I do it, I always tell them right off the bat, to me there is no way that you'll be scolded for saying it the way you pronounce it. To me, that's no matter how you pronounce it, we can work with that, because we as proper teachers have to look at dialect differences, because Colville dialect, Smilkameen dialect, Penticton dialect, Vernon and Douglas Lake dialect, we all speak in Sheelichton, but there is a dialect difference.
2: Mm.
9: And Colville might pronounce it a little different, and Smilkameen might pronounce it a little different, the same word. Especially things, common things like shoes or clothes or items like that, that the pronunciation is a little different.
2: Yeah.
9: And that's not a person's job to try and find one pronunciation. I always tell the Sheelichton teachers to learn them all and accept all of them, and not to pick one that says this is the right way to say it, because all of them are correct from the area you come from.
2: So I'm going to ask you, as we get closer to the end, so if we're here at Anaukin, what is the name of Okanagan Lake? I should know that.
9: Okanagan Lake is Klooskenit.
2: Klooskenit. Klooskenit.
9: Yeah.
2: Klooskenit.
9: Yeah.
2: Okay. And then Skaha?
9: Stuchin.
2: Stuchin.
9: Stuchin.
2: Stuchin.
9: That's the real old name for Skaha.
2: Okay.
9: You know where the word Skaha came from?
2: No.
9: A long time ago, Skaha Lake used to be called Dog Lake.
2: Okay.
9: You could see that on the maps. It's still written there, Dog Lake.
2: Yeah.
9: And then the people said, well, that's not nice to call it Dog Lake. What's the name of the dog? Well, dog is an animal. What's an animal? Skaha. And the name Skaha came from the word Skaha.
2: Skaha.
9: Meaning a four-legged creature belonging to the, four-leggeds, the dog and the horse and whatever. Skaha is
2: Skaha.
9: Yeah, that's where the word Skaha came from.
2: So that's the English kind of...
9: Yeah.
2: But the old name that you said...
9: Old name for Skaha Lake is Tuchin.
2: Tuchin.
9: Yeah.
2: And... what's the name of... So there's a little mountain right here.
10: Hearing and learning the original names for familiar places in my community on the reserve and nation is so fascinating. For many people in this country, it's been lost that all lands we walk on have indigenous place names, and that's especially true for right here in the Okanagan. Even the name Okanagan, Sukunaken, S, those uk who carry or take to Naken, to tops of mountains. It's the name of my people here in this valley, here in the Okanagan. I was curious to know more of the old names, so I spoke with Sissy while sitting here at Anaukin Center on the Penticton Indian Reserve, and so I asked him to share where we were.
9: There's so many different little spots that each area has a specific name. Mm-hmm. Like just across the creek, it's called Kilnatha.
2: Kilnatha.
9: Yeah, Kilnatha.
2: Kilnatha.
9: And a little further up, there's Tr'aktiltiltip.
2: Tr'aktiltiltip.
9: Yeah, and then the elderberry flat, you know, that long stretch.
2: Oh, yeah, yeah.
9: And the elderberries that used to grow along there. Yeah. That's the name of that straight stretch between the rock bluff turns in here. But all of the places, like Chichikot and and Kalnasa, and there's all the little, there's a major area that the delta, like from way up there where it comes like this, that whole area has a name. But in that area, there's lots of little spots that have special names.
2: But where we grew up is Kalusip.
9: Kalusip.
2: Kalusip.
9: Yeah, do you know what that word means?
2: I think it's where the creeks join.
9: It's the confluence.
2: Okay, yeah.
9: Yeah, it's the confluence of Shingle Creek and Sheep Creek and Shatford Creek, you know. It's the confluence, Kalusip.
2: Kalusip.
9: And it comes from the word ulus, where it just comes together.
2: Kalusip.
10: While my sissy Uncle Richard is almost 80, he embraces technology because he says it is the way to reach and teach our people.
9: That's exactly true, and it's always in my mind of how we can reach people. And we have to use technology to the highest level now. I'm learning that technology is a way to bring people together through Zoom. I can have as many as 15, 20 students on Zoom, and we can all talk to each other without having the person come all the way from Douglas Lake or Verdon or Smilkameen or Colville, and we can all be on the computer on Zoom, and we can talk and see Ilchin and the student, and I have a regular class that's online students, and to me that's understanding that we need to use technology to bring our old ways to the students that depend on. When you look at our nieces and nephews and students, everybody's carrying a cell phone.
2: Yeah.
9: And they're on it all the time. When you look at somebody, they're walking around and they're talking to their cell phone, you know. I've seen some of my nieces and nephews sitting around the table. Nobody was talking. Everybody was sitting there talking on their cell phones, you know, texting. And I was looking at that, kind of got a kick out of that, you know. And that was kind of the things that goes through a teacher's mind. We can't get rid of that. It's what it is today. We as teachers of the old way have to understand how we can use that technology. Whether it's Zoom, whether it's online, whether it's voice files, whether it's email, whatever it is, you know.
2: Yeah, because I know I've texted you or messaged you and asked you, how do you say this word? And you've sent me an audio clip or you've sent me a text.
9: Yeah, or both.
2: Yeah.
9: And how it's written in Sheilch and the audio clip. And that's like, that's what we have to do now. Somebody from Verdon is stuck on a word. Text me, how do you say this? Oh, okay. You say it like this, you send a voice file. I've learned how to use voice files. I've learned how to write in the English alphabet, you know, and I can type it on my computer and send a voice file along with the written transcription of what I just said. But now what I'm doing is I teach online class, and I tell my students, here's a verse of what I just said, and I talk about something, and I tell them, record this. You guys have the my TA, my teacher's assistant, has the ability to record what I say. And then I tell the students, okay, you are a student of Nshilichtin, I'm teaching you. I'm going to say this in Nshilichtin. I want you to listen to it and tell me what I said. I'm not looking for word-for-word transcription. I'm looking for what it is you think I said. Because when I'm talking to you, I got to know how you understand what I'm saying. And that gives me an idea. So that's how I work with my online students, by telling them, you know, something like that. And I tell them, okay, that's a voice file. Now you what did I say?
2: You talked about walking to a creek.
9: Yeah.
2: And then I didn't get anything after that.
9: Yeah, you know, that's what I do to my student. Just what you did. Here's what I understood of what you said. That's what I want to hear, what you understood. Because I can work with that. Because knowing what you understood tells me what you're missing.
2: Okay, so what did I miss in that?
9: So what you're missing at is, you're not missing much. It's you're missing the words that you haven't heard, the pronunciation of in Sheilichtin. And there's nothing wrong with that. How are you going to know? Because you've never heard that.
2: That's right.
9: Being used. And
2: yeah.
9: I always tell my students, don't worry about that. It's just because you haven't heard it. You know, it's not because you don't know. It just hasn't been used in conversation with you.
2: Yeah.
9: So they're at ease, you know. Teachers have to learn how to put their students at ease, and they're not afraid to say something. Most students are so afraid to make a mistake.
2: Yeah. So one last, before we sign off, I've heard you say, I'm going to teach as many people as I can, because it's no good when I'm not here to take it with me. When I'm gone.
9: That's really important. This important thing to mention, because all of the knowledge that I have is not good for anybody or anything if I take it with me when I die. It hasn't done anybody any good or not. And, you know, I'm damn near 80 years old now, and to me, I want to get as much of that out there as possible. And I encourage my students to ask any question they want about plants, birds, animals, people, Tamichun, everything else that they can think of, because we can talk about anything, you know. And if you want to talk about the English language and what the difference is in Sheilich language, there's a big difference of the language. It's not like English. You know, the Nshilichtin is like watching a movie. You can see it. In English, that doesn't happen. And to me, some of the students that start to understand that, I got a kick out of it when I realized that that student is understanding that it's not just a spoken word, that Nshilichtin has a mental picture tied to it. In English, that doesn't happen. It's just a word.
2: Yeah.
9: You know. But in Nshilichtin, there is the suffix, the prefix, you know, and how a word is said. Even just listening to a sound, if you listen to the suffix that says itk, no matter what's in front of it, you know that itk is about water.
2: Water.
9: Yeah. And if you hear the ending, the suffix of a word that says ilp, you know you're talking about plants or trees or whatever. Yeah,
2: like skukuish.
9: Yeah. Or si-ilp or skukuish or any kind of ilp, that plant. And that's what I try to get the students' ears to hear that sound, because it's not the word, it's the sound.
2: Yeah.
9: Because if you take the word
2: itk,
9: that means, oh, it's about water. But what about water? It could be hot water, cold water, fast water, slow water, and
2: yeah.
9: all of the other things. But as soon as it says itk, you know it's about water.
2: Yeah.
9: If it says ichp, you know it's about plants or grasses or that kind of
2: yeah.
9: thing.
2: Well, I think we've done good.
9: I'm glad to be able to answer some of those questions for you, and I really look forward to, you know, the interest of the Nauken Center and other organizations that are teaching the language. I want to help.
10: It has been an absolute honor to sit and talk with my sissy Uncle Richard. I could have listened to him describe our territory all day. Well, this is the last episode of the Silk Episodes for Words and Culture, and I cannot tell you how grateful I am to have spent time with the Sukh Mamayam language teachers and keepers. I want to thank all the guests who shared their knowledge with us. Throughout this series, my journey has been transformative, filled with enlightening moments and valuable insights. One of my most precious moments was interviewing my daughter and granddaughter, C.C. Matk and Kukkawimpt. We both realized how close we are to reviving our language and how easily it could fade if we don't dedicate time to learning it. This series has helped me appreciate those committed to improving fluency in our endangered Tsimshian language. Each conversation has inspired me to think more critically about how we can work together, one word at a time. Lim Lim to all of you for being an important part of this experience. Coming up in June, we're taking a trip to the East Coast, where your host Pam Palmateer will introduce you to the Mi'kmaq and Wulastaque languages. 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Isquis sumachat, till next time, white ninawis achacha mi ku kwakwalt.
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1: Hi, I'm Ashley Pimlott, host of The Good Medicine Show. Red Dress Day is a powerful act of remembrance and resistance, a day of advocacy and sacred care, a refusal to let silence bury the truth. It calls for justice. It demands equity. And for many of us, it's not just symbolic. It's deeply personal, woven with the stories we carry and the voices we vow to uplift. Our culture teaches us to honor and respect one another, to uphold life and to protect spirit. That's why Red Dress Day holds such gravity for me. As I've grown, so too has my understanding of the missing and murdered Indigenous women and girls crisis. It's not just an issue, it's a wound within our communities, and it touches every one of us. The more I learn, the more I feel the weight of it. Red Dress Day is more than a moment of reflection. It is a call to raise awareness, to honor the lives taken too soon, to stand in solidarity with the families and communities who live with this grief every day. It is a day to remember, a day to reflect, and a day to act with courage, with compassion, with unshakable love.
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3: 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I am from Saskia Clan. 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I love speaking in Tahltan.
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0: White Huskell Howl to Squeeze the Wikis. 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
2: Vancouver.

I woke last night to the sound of thunder. How far off, I sat and wondered. Started humming a song from 1962. And it's funny how the night moves when you just don't seem to have as much to lose. Strange how the night moves.

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1: I am proud to be Indigenous because our values teach us to protect, respect, and uplift one another. 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
1: Hi, my name is Mackenzie from the Kakatla Nation, Wolf Tribe. I'm proud to be Indigenous because I carry the strength of my ancestors and I get to shape what happens next. History isn't the past, it's now. It's walking Red Dress Day, it's drumming at school, it's learning to bead, it's holding space for 2SLGBTQ plus relatives, and making sure no one is left behind. I grew up off-reserve, but learning my culture in town made me appreciate it more. My papa taught me to speak up, and I always will, especially for the women and girls who never made it home. I'm not just a part of history, I am the future.
0: That was another story honoring Indigenous voices and traditions. 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

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You know what that would be, don't you?

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1: Hi, I'm Samantha Tischutz. I'm from Iskut, BC. 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I am proud to be Tahltan. 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
1: Hi, I'm Jennifer Carlick. 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I'm from Tiona Clan. I am proud to be Indigenous because I make healthy choices by being active. 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
4: Hi, my name is Mackenzie, Kekatla Nation, Wolf Tribe. I'm proud to be Indigenous because the drum woke something in me. I didn't grow up wrapped in regalia. I grew up with questions, but I found answers in a song. In a step, in a circle, I've danced, I've drummed, I've walked Red Dress Day with a heart full of names. I've seen poles rise again, I've watched nations rise, together, on court, in the streets, in ceremony. My granny survived, her sister didn't. I walk for them, I carry their strength. This is me, still learning, still listening, but never alone.
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0: June is National Indigenous History Month. You're listening to Voices from the Land, stories of strength, culture, pride, and history shared by Indigenous people from across British Columbia.
1: Loam Godu Nimulnissam, the Chad Dwayu, Kitsalasu Diwalwatku, Kiswadwara Dipdegu, Githaus Diwalzagu, Sigaram Hana Takaye, Amasa Ara Amagari Selyax. Good day and good afternoon. My name is Chad Wells, aka The Chad. My language and culture is probably the most important teaching I plan to pass on to the next generation, our children. My kids go to Naaksagilakil School in Kitsum Kalem, where our Tsimshian language is used every day and all day, not just a course in school. They're also taught how to harvest our traditional foods and sing and dance once per week. My children are from the ages 6 to 20 and they speak Tsimshian 10 times better than I do. I try to explain Red Dress Day as much as I can to my kids because we live on the Highway of Tears. Many First Nations people are affected by this highway, including my own family. Why do I love being Indigenous? Well, because we have the greatest music in the world. Traditional singing and drumming, I can't get enough.
0: That was another story honoring Indigenous voices and traditions. 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

0: 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Stick around. We've got lots of great music and your full weather forecast coming up right after this.
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0: I'm Char Normando with your Journey FM weather forecast for the Coast Salish regions. In the Lower Mainland, Greater Vancouver area today, mix of sun and cloud. Wind coming west at 20K, gusts of up to 40 this morning, reaching a high of 21. Inland getting up to 28, and the humidex will make it feel like 29 degrees. For the Gulf Islands, Nanaimo and Cowichan Valley regional districts, sunshine. You'll also get wind coming northwest at 20K an hour, gusts of up to 40 near the Strait of Georgia, and reach a high of 27. For up-to-date weather anytime, check out the CJNYFM.ca homepage, or you can download the Journey FM app for iOS or Android.
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0: Billy Joel here on CJNY FM, The Journey with Uptown Girl. I'm Char Normando, and I am childless by choice. However, I do have some teens in my life, and now I'm looking at them totally different, because I know what they're up to in the middle of the night. There's a study at a UC San Francisco that if you do have a teen in your life, like myself, you should probably hear this morning. The phone habits of 657 different teenagers were observed, and that's without relying on any self-reporting, because, you know, things get messy when you're allowed to tell on yourself. And researchers actually found more than half are actually on their devices between midnight and 4 a.m. on school nights, meaning that teen in your life probably just went to sleep about 2 hours ago. And they're putting in about 50 minutes of screen time throughout the night. 17% are literally woken up by their notifications. Experts are saying screen-free bedrooms and family-wide phone rules do help with that kind of stuff. And here's the thing they say that every parent should hear. One of the strongest predictors of how much a teen uses their phone at night is how much their parent uses theirs. So, mind your own screen time.
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0: 106.3 FM, The Journey with the late David Bowie, the Jean Genie, and Big Sugar in there before that, If I Had My Way. So, the weekend, it was a pretty big one for fans of the Montreal Victoire. 20,000 people lined the streets of Montreal Saturday for the Montreal Victoire's Walter Cup Parade. And team captain Marie-Philippe Poulin said exactly what it meant. She said, "This is a parade you'd see on TV. You see in the NHL with the Stanley Cup, and you dream to take part of it." Goalie Anne-Renée Desbiens had tears in her eyes when the bus turned onto St. Catherine Street and she saw the crowd. And the DJ played Olé, Olé, Olé, and then played All the Things She Said, the 2002 song that went viral this year after it was featured in Heated Rivalry. So this is the first Canadian team in the PWHL to win the Walter Cup. It was a really, really big deal. And the first women's hockey parade in Montreal's history. That's pretty good turnout, 20,000 people. Hopefully our own Vancouver team can bring it home maybe next year. But it's really cool to see these ladies just getting all the accolades they finally deserve.
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2: 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We all have a role to play ending violence. This is how I show up.
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0: It's Char Normando with your Journey FM weather forecast for the Coast Salish regions. The Lower Mainland, Greater Vancouver area today is going to see a mix of sun and cloud. We'll get some wind coming west at 20k an hour, gusts of up to 40 this morning, reaching a high of 21, getting up to 28 inland with the Humidex. It's going to feel like 29. For the Gulf Islands, Nanaimo and Cowichan Valley regional districts, sunny, wind coming northwest at 20k an hour, gusts of up to 40 near the Strait of Georgia, and you'll hit a high of 27. 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

0: Greg Kin Band, the breakup song here on 106.3 FM, The Journey. Ace and Abby and Ember in there before that. You're hanging out with Shar on this lovely Monday morning. It's going to be a warm one. The Canadian Screen Awards, the 14th annual, wrapped up last night in Toronto. And a couple of Canadian shows did pretty frickin' well, let me tell you. North of North is the first comedy ever filmed in Nunavut. And it took home 9 awards throughout the whole weekend. So it got Best Comedy Series, Best Lead Performer for Anna Lam, Best Writing, Best Direction for Zoe Hopkins, and Best Supporting Performer for Micah Harper, among them. Tanya Kitagak also won Best Guest Performance. And then the other big winner in Canadian TV was Heated Rivalry. It took home Best Drama, Best Lead Performer for BC's Hudson Williams, who used to work at the Spag Pack, aka the Spaghetti Factory. And it got Audience Choice as well. So Williams said he wished he could split the trophy with his co-star, whom he called an honorary Canadian. So it was a really big night in Canadian TV and a very big night for Indigenous storytelling. So awesome. Congratulations to all the winners.
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0: Boom, boom. It's Derek Miller here on 106.3 FM The Journey. I'm Char Normando. Question for you this morning. Do you think you're underpaid? Like, literally no one is going to say no to that question. And a new global survey of 4,000 workers across six countries confirms that. So 1 in 5 say their salary falls short of what they deserve. And on average, they'd need a 32% raise to feel fairly compensated. 62% of respondents said that they know what their coworkers make, and only 34% work somewhere that practices any form of pay transparency. And they also said if their employer didn't provide that pay transparency, well, 37% would push for a policy change, and 18% would just leave the premises. The survey also found a lot of workers think AI could actually help make pay fairer, which is kind of interesting, given we just had a whole week of people protesting AI data centers. So, I mean, I guess we just have to take this with a grain of salt. But yeah, nobody's being paid enough, except for maybe like Elon Musk, and he's literally the richest man alive.
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0: I'm Char Normando with your Journey FM weather forecast for the Coast Salish regions. In the Lower Mainland, Greater Vancouver area today, mix of sun and cloud. Wind coming west at 20K, gusts of up to 40 this morning, reaching a high of 21. Inland getting up to 28, and the Humidex will make it feel like 29 degrees. For the Gulf Islands, Nanaimo and Cowichan Valley regional districts, sunshine. You'll also get wind coming northwest at 20K an hour, gusts of up to 40 near the Strait of Georgia, and reach a high of 27. For up-to-date weather anytime, check out the CJNYFM.ca homepage, or you can download the Journey FM app for iOS or Android.

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0: White Rabbit, it's Jefferson Airplane here on 106.3 FM, The Journey. I said it this morning, but it is worth repeating. In 10 days, Canada will host a World Cup match for the very first time in history. Yes, 10 days from now, it's insane. But the night before it all starts, on June 10th, Bryan Adams is headlining a FIFA countdown concert at Fort York in Toronto. Obviously, we don't live there, but we'll be able to see it online. So Wyclef Jean is going to be there. Nora Fatehi, AHI, and Veggie Dream, they're all on the bill. And the concert is synchronized with simultaneous shows happening in Los Angeles and Mexico City, and it's all developed with the Grammys. So general admission to this is actually not too bad considering all the other prices for FIFA World Cup. You can get into this thing for $36, or you can do what I'm going to do and stream it for free live on TikTok at 6 p.m. our time. So if you want to know who else is performing during the tournament, well, William Prince of the Peguis First Nation, he's going to be playing the opening ceremony, and Alanis Morissette, as well as our city's very lovely Michael Bublé, they're part of it too. I'm very excited for this to get underway. And I hope there's a lot more excitement building, because I mentioned it this morning, but hotels are down. They thought it would be a lot stronger in terms of bookings and stuff. So we'll see. We'll see what happens. It is really expensive to get in. So 10 days away from the FIFA World Cup, my friends. Are you ready?
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0: ZZ Top, it's Legs here on 106.3 FM, The Journey. Heads up, as of this morning, BC's minimum wage sits at $18.25 an hour. That's up 40 cents from yesterday when it was $17.85. This bump is going to affect roughly 141,300 workers in BC and makes us the highest provincial minimum wage in the country. This increase is tied to inflation. And now, actually, this happens every single June 1st. Apparently, with this, the app-based gig workers also will get an increase up to $21.89 for engage time. Living Wage BC says this is a move that still falls short of what's actually needed to survive in most communities. But hey, who doesn't like an increase in their wages? $18.25 if you're looking for a minimum wage job as of today.
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0: It's Char Normando with your Journey FM weather forecast for the Coast Salish regions. The Lower Mainland, Greater Vancouver area today is going to see a mix of sun and cloud. We'll get some wind coming west at 20 km/h an hour, gusts of up to 40 this morning, reaching a high of 21, getting up to 28 inland with a humidex. It's going to feel like 29. For the Gulf Islands, Nanaimo and Cowichan Valley regional districts, sunny, wind coming northwest at 20 km/h an hour, gusts of up to 40 near the Strait of Georgia, and you'll hit a high of 27. 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

0: 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It's Age of Electric. Where's my remote control on your Monday morning? I'm Char Normando. Coming up, we've got the dirt. It's still CP-less dirt, but I've got three stories for you this morning. We're going to be talking about Toy Story and one really cool promotion that they're doing to hype up Toy Story 5, which is coming to theaters very shortly. Snooki from Jersey Shore is getting her new Crave series in Canada, which is going to be interesting to see her doing something other than partying on the Jersey Shore. And finally, Heated Rivalry just made Canadian television history at the Canadian Screen Awards. I'll tell you what they won and who else was a big winner over the weekend. Coming up on The Dirt in about 10 minutes from now. Stick around.
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0: Eric Clapton, Cocaine, here on CJNY FM, The Journey. Time once again for The Dirt. So if you've ever watched Toy Story and wanted to eat at the Pizza Planet location that was shown prominently in the very first one, this is your time. Papa John's is apparently transforming certain locations around the world into real-life Pizza Planet pop-ups this month, just ahead of the release of Toy Story 5. So they'll have the wonderful claw machines with all the aliens in them, space decor, as you would expect, and exclusive merch, which I like. And three limited edition pizzas, of course, with the names Space Ranger Roni, Sheriff's Roundup, and Reach for the Pie, which I really appreciate. One of the reviews about this said it made them excited to go to Papa John's for the first time ever. So the Toy Story 5 menu is available at all of their locations through July 19th. You don't have to go to the special Pizza Planet ones. And the movie happens to open on June 19th, a full month ahead of those pizzas ending. Here's something that kind of caught me off guard. Never thought I would read this, but Snooki from Jersey Shore has a new Crave series. Yes, Crave, the Canadian television channel, and apparently has nothing to do with the Jersey Shore. It's called Snooki Paranormal Rookie, which I really appreciate the rhyming there. And it's going to send her to Canada's most haunted locations with Ontario psychic medium Kevin Whitaker. There are already 8 episodes planned, and Bell Media, they sent out a press release about it with the headline, Ghost, Goblins, and Gabagools. Clever. Snooki's reaction when this was greenlit? See you soon, Spookies. Yeah, see you soon, Snooki. Anyway, she's been trying to make a paranormal show for years, and this one finally landed. So she's coming to Crave in 2026, sometime this year. Heated rivalry just made Canadian TV history. The Crave hockey romance drama ended the Canadian Screen Awards over the weekend with 16 wins. That's a new all-time record for the most wins in a single year. 13 came at Saturday's scripted TV gala, including Best Direction and Best Writing for creator Jacob Tierney, who also won Best Reality Series, is executive producer on The Traitors Canada the night before, completing a 3-award hat trick over 2 days. Sophie Nalisse won Best Supporting Performer. Nadine Baba took Best Guest Performance. Then on Sunday, it got Best Drama Series, Best Lead Performer for BC's Hudson Williams, and Audience Choice. And the previous record was set by BlackBerry in 2024 with 13 wins. Heated Rivalry beat it by 3 whole awards. And this show is in its first season, so it did a pretty good job. Also doing a really good job this year, all of the people who worked on North of North, they really killed it as well, getting a whole bunch of awards. And that was your dirt. I'll be back again tomorrow around the same time to provide you more of the Hollywood's latest.
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2: Why? Simgiget, Simgiget, Sigram Hanaak, Lakagiget, Gabawaksek, Kotni Gabatur, and Nigeragaltup, David Leash, the third DYU, Giswawada Deep Dagger, Tim Sian Nuyu, Machlakasla Diwatwadku, Gitlandi Zabu. Josie Sampson Diwas Matiatu at a Carl Sampson Sr. Diwas Niayu. Burr Lees Diwas Noyu at a David Lees Jr. Diwas Niguader. My name is David Lees and I come from Metlakatla. I'm proud to be Indigenous because it makes me feel whole. When I was younger, I wasn't entirely a part of my culture. I was always kind of distanced from it, and I kind of felt lost. But when I was approached by Billy Nelson to be a part of the Gitlas Drummers and Dancers, I felt like a part of something, and it made me feel happy just knowing that I'm carrying on a part of my culture while I was almost lost so many years ago.
1: That was another story honoring Indigenous voices and traditions. 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
0: 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Mix of sun and cloud. Wind coming west at 20K. Gusts of up to 40 this morning, reaching a high of 21. Inland getting up to 28, and the Humidex will make it feel like 29 degrees. For the Gulf Islands, Nanaimo and Cowichan Valley regional districts, sunshine. You'll also get wind coming northwest at 20K an hour. Gusts of up to 40 near the Strait of Georgia, and reach a high of 27. 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
1: Oh, this is sure stirring up some ghosts for me. She said there's one thing you gotta learn, is not to be afraid of it. I said, no, I like it. I like it.

0: Creep by Radiohead here on CJNY FM The Journey. I'm Char Normando. Apparently, there's a new study out from the University of Portsmouth that found exercise can actually make you more generous. But there is a catch. It only works if you enjoy the workout. Researchers had 138 adults either cycle on stationary bikes while watching Bargain Hunt or just watch the show without pedaling. And the people who got a mood boost from exercising were significantly more likely to donate to charity and take positive financial risks after the fact. Those who didn't enjoy the exercise, however, they actually gave less. And the lead researcher on this study explained it this way. The mood boost is real. The generosity effect is real. It just needs to be channeled. So with this new discovery, charities are already being advised to set up donation boosts at the end of fun runs and fitness events. Hopefully that works out for them.
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1: That was another story honoring Indigenous voices and traditions. 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

0: CJNYFM, The Journey with Bad Company. It's Rock and Roll Fantasy here on your Monday morning. I'm Char Normando, and I am about to leave you. But before I do go, just wanted to let you know, today is Thank God It's Monday Day, which as far as holidays go, that's doing a lot of heavy lifting. Also today, happy birthday going out to Ronnie Wood of the Rolling Stones. He's 79 years old today, which is kind of young in comparison to his bandmates. He was born in Hillingdon, West London, to a family of bargees, which are canal boat operators. And apparently he was the first generation that was actually born on the land. Yes. Not only has he been a part of the Rolling Stones since the 70s, but he was also a part of the Jeff Beck Group, the Faces, and then he joined the Rolling Stones in 1975. And he's been inducted into the Rock and Roll Hall of Fame 2 times, and he's still touring. Also on this day, 46 years ago, that's when CNN launched from Atlanta, and the late Ted Turner introduced the world's first 24-hour news network. For better or for worse, I don't know at this point. I think it might be for worse, but yeah, we just lost him. He was a genius. Either way. Anyway, I hope you have a great Monday. I'm going to be back again tomorrow morning at 6 a.m.
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1: 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It's about telling our stories in our own words for our daughters and their daughters to come.
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4: It's Char Normando with your Journey FM weather forecast for the Coast Salish regions. The Lower Mainland, Greater Vancouver area today is going to see a mix of sun and cloud. We'll get some wind coming west at 20 k an hour, gusts of up to 40 this morning, reaching a high of 21, getting up to 28 inland with a humidex. It's going to feel like 29. For the Gulf Islands, Nanaimo and Cowichan Valley regional districts, sunny, wind coming northwest at 20 k an hour, gusts of up to 40 near the Strait of Georgia, and you'll hit a high of 27. 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
8: I'm Craig Ellis with your Journey FM weather forecast for the Coast Salish regions. For Greater Vancouver today, expect a mix of sun and cloud, a little windy at times. Highs should be 21, except much warmer, 28 for the inland sections. Humidex 29 inland, and the UV index is 7, or high. For tonight, it'll be partly cloudy, winds easing up this evening, with lows dropping to 12. Gulf Islands, Nanaimo, and Cowichan Valley Regional Districts hit sunshine for today. Windy with a high of 27, UV index 7, that's in the high range. And tonight, partly cloudy, clearing up around midnight with lows of 11. For up-to-date weather anytime, check out the CJNYFM.ca homepage or get the Journey FM app for iOS.
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1: Hi, my name is Mackenzie, Kekatla Nation, Wolf Tribe. I'm proud to be Indigenous because the drum woke something in me. I didn't grow up wrapped in regalia. I grew up with questions, but I found answers in a song, in a step, in a circle. I've danced, I've drummed, I've walked Red Dress Day with a heart full of names. I've seen poles rise again, I've watched nations rise, together, on court, in the streets, in ceremony. My granny survived, her sister didn't. I walk for them, I carry their strength. This is me, still learning, still listening, but never alone.
0: That was another story honoring Indigenous voices and traditions. 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
1: Yeltz, hello. My name is Mulchamoltz Gitzwa. My English name is Chanel Budden. I'm a proud member of the Haisla Nation, and I come from the Ixtuxia clan, which is Eagle. I am proud to be an Indigenous person because we have such a strong, rich history that is persevering with every generation. An Indigenous role model that has inspired me in my life is the late Honorable Murray Sinclair. He was Manitoba's first Indigenous judge. Later in life, he was also the chairman for the Truth and Reconciliation Commission. He was never afraid to have his voice heard. What I love most about Indigenous culture is our ancestral stories, our history, our art, and most of all, the way our communities come together for one another. One of my favorite quotes is by Wilma Mankiller, and it says, "The secret of our success is that we never, never give up."
0: That was another story honoring Indigenous voices and traditions. 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
3: I'm Craig Ellis with your Journey FM weather forecast for the Coast Salish regions. For Greater Vancouver today, expect a mix of sun and cloud, a little windy at times. High should be 21, except much warmer, 28 for the inland sections. Humidex 29 inland, and the UV index is 7 or high. For tonight, it'll be partly cloudy. Winds easing up this evening, with lows dropping to 12. Gulf Islands, Nanaimo, and Cowichan Valley Regional Districts, it's sunshine for today. Windy with a high of 27, UV index 7, that's in the high range. And tonight, partly cloudy, clearing up around midnight with lows of 11. For up-to-date weather anytime, check out the CJNYFM.ca homepage or get the Journey FM app for iOS.
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1: Delam Tluelsik Dwayu, Lakibu Dibdegu, Gigatla Dilwatgu. I am proud to be Indigenous because our culture is a living fire that continues to shine. National Indigenous Peoples Day is a celebration of everything we are, our song, our stories, our language, and our strength. 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We are still here. We are rising. And today, we celebrate together.
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1: Hi, I'm Ashley Pimlott. What I love most about my culture is the spiritual connection to the land, the knowing that earth, the sky, and everything in between are our kin. That sacred relationship shapes how I live, how I love, and how I lead. Growing up, I didn't always fully understand the depth of my heritage. But as I've grown, I've come to appreciate its richness and diversity. I've been diving into the stories and teachings of my family, learning where I come from and learning who I'm here to be.
0: That was another story honoring Indigenous voices and traditions. 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
3: Thanks so much. 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
4: I'm Craig Ellis with your Journey FM weather forecast for the Coast Salish regions. For Greater Vancouver today, expect a mix of sun and cloud, a little windy at times. Highs should be 21, except much warmer, 28 for the inland sections. Humidex 29 inland, and the UV index is 7 or high. For tonight, it'll be partly cloudy. Winds easing up this evening, with lows dropping to 12. Gulf Islands, Nanaimo, and Cowichan Valley Regional Districts hit sunshine for today. Windy with a high of 27, UV index 7, that's in the high range. And tonight, partly cloudy, clearing up around midnight with lows of 11. For up-to-date weather anytime, check out the CJNYFM.ca homepage or get the Journey FM app for iOS.
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1: Why? Simgiget, Simgiget, Sigram Hanaak, Lukagiget, Gabawaksek, Katni Gabatur, and they get a cult up. David Leash, the third DYU, Giswawada Deep Dagger, Tim Sian Nuyu, Machlakasla Diwatwadku, Gitlandi Zabu. Josie Sampson Diwas Matiatu at a Carl Sampson Sr. Diwas Niayu. Burl Lees Diwas Noyu at a David Lees Jr. Diwas Niguadu. My name is David Lees and I come from Metlakatla. I'm proud to be Indigenous because it makes me feel whole. When I was younger, I wasn't entirely a part of my culture. I was always kind of distanced from it, and I kind of felt lost. But when I was approached by Billy Nelson to be a part of the Gitlas Drummers and Dancers, I felt like a part of something, and it made me feel happy just knowing that I'm carrying on a part of my culture while I was almost lost so many years ago.
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0: 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Music, that's what I mean.

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Expenses, taxes are a bitch these days. 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
1: Hi, I'm Mackenzie, Kekatla Nation, Wolf Tribe. I'm proud to be Indigenous because my roots run deep and my spirit is strong. Even though I didn't grow up on the land, my culture still lives in me. I dance, I drum, I bead, and I speak up, like my papa taught me. I carry my granny's strength. She survived residential school even when her sister didn't make it home. I carry the love for all our people, including our Two-Spirit and LGBTQ+ family, who deserve to be seen and safe. Being Indigenous means knowing where I come from and standing proud in who I am.
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3: I'm Craig Ellis with your Journey FM weather forecast for the Coast Salish regions. For Greater Vancouver today, expect a mix of sun and cloud, a little windy at times. High should be 21, except much warmer, 28 for the inland sections. Humidex 29 inland, and the UV index is 7, or high. For tonight, it'll be partly cloudy, winds easing up this evening, with lows dropping to 12. Gulf Islands, Nanaimo, and Cowichan Valley Regional Districts hit sunshine for today. Windy with a high of 27, UV index 7, that's in the high range. And tonight, partly cloudy, clearing up around midnight with lows of 11. For up-to-date weather anytime, check out the CJNYFM.ca homepage or get the Journey FM app for iOS.
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1: Delam Tluelsik Dwayu, Lakibu Dibdegu, Gigatla Dilwatgu. I am proud to be Indigenous because our culture is a living fire that continues to shine. National Indigenous Peoples Day is a celebration of everything we are, our song, our stories, our language, and our strength. 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We are still here. We are rising. And today, we celebrate together.
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5: I'm Craig Ellis with your Journey FM weather forecast for the Coast Salish regions. For Greater Vancouver today, expect a mix of sun and cloud, a little windy at times. High should be 21, except much warmer, 28 for the inland sections. Humidex 29 inland, and the UV index is 7, or high. For tonight, it'll be partly cloudy. Winds easing up this evening, with lows dropping to 12. Gulf Islands, Nanaimo, and Cowichan Valley Regional Districts hit sunshine for today. Windy with a high of 27, UV index 7, that's in the high range. And tonight, partly cloudy, clearing up around midnight with lows of 11. For up-to-date weather anytime, check out the CJNYFM.ca homepage or get the Journey FM app for iOS.
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1: Delam Tluelsik Dwayu, Lakibu, Dipdegu, Dikatla, Dilwatgu. I am proud to be Indigenous because our culture is a living fire that continues to shine. National Indigenous Peoples Day is a celebration of everything we are, our song, our stories, our language, and our strength. I celebrate by speaking truth through my work in radio, by raising my daughter in her identity, and by living with pride. We are still here. We are rising. And today, we celebrate together.
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2: I'm Craig Ellis with your Journey FM weather forecast for the Coast Salish regions. For Greater Vancouver today, expect a mix of sun and cloud, a little windy at times. High should be 21, except much warmer, 28 for the inland sections. Humidex 29 inland, and the UV index is 7, or high. For tonight, it'll be partly cloudy. Winds easing up this evening, with lows dropping to 12. Gulf Islands, Nanaimo, and Cowichan Valley Regional Districts, it's sunshine for today. Windy with a high of 27, UV index 7, that's in the high range. And tonight, partly cloudy, clearing up around midnight with lows of 11. For up-to-date weather anytime, check out the CJNYFM.ca homepage or get the Journey FM app for iOS.
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0: June is National Indigenous History Month. 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
1: White Huskel Hall to Squeast Suikis. My name is Pauline Turbasket. I'm a Silk citizen of the Silks Okanagan Nation, member of the Lower Smoke Community Indian Band. I want to acknowledge the Junior All Native Basketball Tournament as a real critical event in our cultures, in our tribal history throughout British Columbia. It demonstrates the diversity and richness of culture for our children, the Junior All Native, especially being proud of where they're from, who their families are, what tribes they're from, what languages they speak. Our children need to know they belong. They belong to a beautiful history. They belong to a beautiful people. They belong to a beautiful culture. There's just so much to celebrate during Junior All Native. Underneath all of this is the love of our people, the love of each other, and the love of our land. Limlimt.
0: That was another story honoring Indigenous voices and traditions. 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